Originally a New Zealand song anyway by Max Merritt, a smash from 1975. Margaret Ehrlich and her version, her rendition of Slipping Away. It's still hard to say the late Margaret Ehrlich. Some excellent songs, might even have two programs in this particular edition of New Zealand Remakes. Let's remake this. 1980, it made it onto the charts in the top 40. Back in 1980, this version, Mike Berry had a hit with this and possibly one or two others over the years. But Mike Berry, who, if you remember, played Mr. Spooner in Are You Being Served? But this is the version by Lindsay Yeo.

Lindsay Yeo, or Yo-Yo as it says on the original record from 1980, Sunshine of Your Smile. This was a hit back in the 60s for Eddie Grant's old band, The Equals, revitalized with Craig Scott's band, The Revival.

knew a couple of friends who had a Viva way back when. I had an Escort back in the 70s. Viva Bobby Joe, that's Craig Scott's group, The Revival. Originally Eddie Grant's group, The Equals, had the hit with that in the 60s. We're doing New Zealand music, but remakes of other songs, if you understand that. This was a popular song back in the mid-70s from the Starland Vocal Band, one hit wonder in this country, but it was revitalised, and there's a great video of this also from the Wellington International Ukulele Orchestra.

The Wellington International Ukulele Orchestra, their rendition of the Starland Vocal Band's classic Afternoon Delight. Staying in Wellington with a Wellington group that had a minor hit and had a little bit of radio airplay in the mid to late 70s with this version of a very popular song. Several groups, artists had hits with this even before it. But I like this one. It's the Heartbreakers version of Romeo and Juliet, just like...

Just like Romeo and Juliet, the Heartbreakers, some 50 years old, that particular version. You can probably still hear the crackles of the record on that. I don't think it's on a CD anywhere of the original vinyl that was. Back in the 60s, Wayne Fontana and the Mindbenders had a hit with this. It was revitalized and went to number one back in the late 80s for Ian Morris, otherwise known as Tex Pistol.

The Lady in Morris Tech's Pistols version of The Game of Love, Wayne Fontana and the Mindbenders. Well, I hope you've enjoyed the New Zealand remakes here on the New Zealand Music Show at Coast Access Radio. We'll do another one in a fortnight, probably a fair few programs we could do of remakes by New Zealand artists. I'll leave you with this, more or less from the same era as that Tech's Pistols song I've just played. It was a hit way back in the early 70s. For the man who gave us all sorts of great songs about sunshine, lovely day, Bill Withers, and so on. And I think even one or two others did versions of this, but a big hit in New Zealand, this version of Sweet Lovers by the Holidaymakers.

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There is one I haven't tried eating, and I must. That's Agnes. She's a lovely double lemon rugosa, and she smells like lemon sherbet, so I can only imagine she tastes like that too. Blanc du Blay de Cobert is a pure white variety. It's as white as the most pristine snow. It's a single, and it's just gorgeous. And Frau Dagmar Hastrup, you've got to love that name, that is absolutely brilliant for hedging. This is the other lovely thing about rugosas. They're perfect intruder deterrents because I will say they are incredibly prickly, which is another reason why it's quite good that you don't have to prune them a lot unless you really want to. I just put on my lovely rose pruning gloves, which are leather, and then they've got like a suede cuff that goes up to my elbow. Having said that, though, as we all know, if a rose can grab you, it will. Lavender Lassie is another beautiful treasure. It's not a floribunda, I don't think. It has gorgeous sort of mid-sized double pink, very, very fragrant flowers, and it's a very robust grower. I've got mine in a raised bed, and it's doing so well, which is amazing considering that bed tends to get neglected and it doesn't get watered very often. So she's just lovely. And one of the reasons that I really love her too is that my darling surrogate grandmother, when I was growing up, she was a patient of my dad's, and she lived in this magnificent house diagonally across from us. And I used to go and visit her often. And she was Irish, and she used to call me her lassie. So for me, that, and also she loved the colour lavender. So to me, that is Maggie's rose. It's just that. That's what I love about roses too. Quite often, they have a connection to family or someone special, and or they mean, like, the colour of roses, for instance, means something. If you look up the meanings of the rose colours, you'll be quite surprised. I think yellow, I don't know whether yellow is friendship. I can't actually remember, but anyway, it is worth looking into that if you're interested. You're on Fresh FM. 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Today we're focusing on my favourite roses, pruning tips and late winter tasks. At Bay Landscapes, we have beautiful fine totara chip, which is perfect for animal bedding. If you need some compost, we have low cost, also Bill's famous fish compost and Omega compost. We also have our garden mix, which is perfect for raised beds or topping up existing beds that need more than just compost. It's a mixture of screen topsoil and fish compost. We have several grades of drainage material available, including limestone 620, 2040 chunk and 1690 chunk, just perfect for those drainage jobs. So there are different types of roses too, particularly bush roses. There's floribundas, which are very floriferous, I love that word, and they tend to have multiple stems of flowers, and they flower several times. They're just beautiful. When they are in full flower, they stop you in your tracks. Then there's hybrid teas. I have to say, I struggle to really love hybrid teas. I want to, but yeah, I think they almost look too perfect because they have been bred for their look and for their long stems, so that they're really good for picking as well. Ramblers do what they say, they ramble. So that's great if you really want to cover a long fence line. A rambler would be perfect. Climbers climb, funny that. And pillar roses are a more upright climber. Well, that's the other favourite of mine, Pierre de Ronsard. That's a beautiful pillar rose and well worth growing. I've got it trained sort of up one of the posts of the veranda, and it's just stunning. I absolutely love it. And there's also slightly different, like there's bush roses, there's also shrub roses. Shrub roses tend to be a bit taller. Graham Thomas, which is a David Austin, that's in between. That's almost a climber because it's a very tall shrub rose. There are also patio roses, and they're perfect for in containers and things obviously on your patio or your veranda, but they can also do very well in the garden. And there's many more to choose from, like flower carpet roses as well. Getting on to some pruning tips, just a quick aside, re-pruning a couple of different types of fruit trees. Plums and apricots, you really need to err on the side of caution when you're pruning them. If you already have this season, don't worry, you can fix it next season if you took too much off. If they're pruned too hard, they tend to put on lots of new shoots and then you don't get much fruit.

0: I think it's because the tree goes, oh, crikey, what happened? I've got to put on lots of growth so that I can get lots of fruit next year. So that's really worth knowing. This happened to a friend of mine. Her husband kept cutting the apricots back hard every season, and she never really got a decent crop of apricots ever. So if you're planting plum or apricot varieties, it really is important to ensure there's enough room for them to be able to flourish. You can trim them. There's nothing wrong with trimming them, but just don't hack them back, like, really hard, because they just will not appreciate it. Re-rose pruning, the main tip is sharp secateurs and also protection for you on your arms, definitely a long-sleeved shirt, and if you can, the really, really, like, long-sleeved gloves as well. Leather is best because leather on your hands is tougher. It's harder for a thorn to get through. So the main rule of thumb when you're pruning, I always stand back from the roses and really look at them before I even start. And I work out which shape I don't like and really notice which stems are maybe growing inwards, where all the weak stems are, if there's any dead wood. And once I've decided, okay, I need to change that bit of it and I need to get rid of all that, then I step forward and start. It can be so easy to get carried away. And it doesn't matter if you do with most roses. Most roses will actually tolerate being cut really, really hard back. But I tend to be a bit more gentle. I take them back by a third to two-thirds. But even then, I find two-thirds a bit hard to do. I don't know why. And the main thing too is when you are pruning main stems of your roses, definitely prune to an outward-facing fat bud. As I think I mentioned in my last show, that's why it's quite a good idea to wait until round about now to prune, because they are starting to put on lovely buds now. And you can really see where the fat buds are. If you are going to prune rugosas, I sometimes leave mine even later until the new growth has almost started to appear. This is because it can be quite hard to see the fat buds because they've got such thorny branches or stems. So there's no harm in leaving them a little bit longer. So the main rule of thumb, as I mentioned, is to remove any dead wood, any weak growth. You might just find this, I find sometimes, particularly on Pied de Ronsard, I get these little spindly little things about 4 inches long, and I always take those off. You really just want to keep the stronger stems going. And so this is bush roses. So weak growth, dead growth, or growth that's pointing inwards. You really want to encourage airflow through your rose, and also, so you don't want it all crowded in the middle. Climbers and ramblers, remove any growth that is coming out towards you. If you didn't train last year's growth, this can be quite tricky because the best time to train climbers and ramblers is when the new growth is just starting to become slightly hard. You don't want to bend it when it's just really freshly grown because that can actually damage it. You want to wait until it's just starting to harden off a little bit, and then you can just gently bend it and tie it into where you want it. If you try to do it with last season's growth now, you might find it'll break or it might split. So if there are bits you really don't like, you can cut those off to a lovely fat bud and train the new growth that comes from below that cut. Flower carpet roses can be time consuming. A light trim with hedge clippers works well. If you can see obvious dieback though, it is really important that you remove that. If you follow a spray regime, particularly with your hybrid teas, et cetera, for black spot and rust and just general aphids, et cetera, it's really important straight after you've pruned, to give your roses a spray with double strength copper, and then 2 weeks later, give them a spray with spraying oil. I know I've mentioned in the past that the oil used to be mixed with the copper. It's not a great idea because one cancels out the other. You're better off to do double strength copper first and then 2 to 3 weeks later do your oil. If you're planting dahlias this coming season, now's the time to prepare the area. Dig in plenty of fish compost and sheep manure pellets. Peonies will be putting up big fat buds now or soon. Give them a side dressing of compost and sheep manure pellets. Blood and bone is great too. Peonies are incredibly hungry. I mean, they produce the most exquisite flowers, but they do need lots of energy. It's also a good idea to give them some sulfate of potash because this will help to encourage really good flower colour and strong flowers. Delphiniums will be putting on new growth from the base now too, or very soon. So again, do the same for them. They will absolutely love you for it. Happy gardening. Hope you enjoyed today's show. If you've any questions about anything I covered, email me at nelson@freshfm.net. Green Thumbs and Dirty Fingers airs every Tuesday morning, 20 to 11. Thanks to Bay Landscapes, 38 Artillery Place, Richmond, open 8:30 to 5:30pm Monday to Friday, 9 to 5pm Saturday, 9 to 4pm Sunday and public holidays, for supporting my show. And thank you for joining me. See you next time.
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4: 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I rummage through recorded relics, finding forgotten 45s, long-lost LPs, and great golden gems from the music of the 20th century. 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

0: A familiar signature tune there, telling you that it's time for At The Table with Gail again. I'm Peter Fleming, and Gail Hall is here with some more recipes. Gosh, Gail, it doesn't seem 5 minutes since we were sitting here doing the last one.
1: No, that's true. Time just goes by, doesn't it? Honestly. Now, you know, Peter, I've seen a lot of broccoli in the shops these days. It's very, very, you know, the tubs in the supermarket just, you know, brimming over with broccoli.
0: And I think it's very popular. And
1: it is.
0: I mean, if you're looking at, if they ever say the vegetable you should eat, I think it always comes out top of the list, doesn't it?
1: Yeah, it is. Yeah. And I mean, I always have it. If I've got people coming for tea, adults or children, broccoli is on the menu with Peter Fleming cheese sauce. But I mean, you know, basically, yeah. But that's what I have. And so when I saw these recipes, and they all are broccoli. So this is, you know, there's 10 ways of having broccoli. But I chose these five that I thought, you know, would be more popular. But 10 ways with broccoli.
0: Yeah, well, it makes you think, doesn't it?
1: You know, it's not just putting in a pot of boiling water and cooking it for, well, I like mine al dente, of course, you know, and just bringing it to boil it for 3 to 4 minutes at the most with a lid on. And then just quickly take it off and get rid of the water and just leave it in the pot.
0: Oh, stick it in the microwave.
1: Oh, okay.
0: And just hit go.
1: Do you put water in with it or do you just wash it?
0: A little dribble.
1: Dribble
0: and hit the button that is for vegetables above ground.
1: Oh,
0: that's all you do. Don't put a weight
1: in
0: or anything.
1: Does it say above ground?
0: Well, there's two. There's above ground and below ground. So there's number three
1: microwave.
0: Is above. Yeah. Number three is above. Number four is below. And you just press that and it works out the time itself, no matter what, how much you put in.
1: Oh, and you cut it up into florets.
0: Yeah.
1: Oh, okay.
0: Magic.
1: Oh, okay. Might try that.
0: You've got to have the setting on your microwave.
1: Well, I've got veggies.
0: Oh, okay. Yeah.
1: I've got a veggie setting.
0: Well, if it's auto.
1: I don't know whether it's above or below, though, Peter.
0: Oh, it's true.
1: Right. So I'll try it out. But anyway, we're starting off with broccoli and blue cheese soup. So if you love blue cheese, this is the soup for you. Now, I don't give you the ingredients. What I'm going to do now is just read as we go with all my recipes for broccoli.
0: All right, so is everybody sitting comfortably?
1: I hope they are,
0: and
1: with
0: Gail
1: a cup of
0: will
1: coffee.
0: Begin.
1: Yeah.
0: Mm.
1: It's like reading a story, you know, over the radio.
0: Yes.
1: Cook one roughly chopped onion in 1 tablespoon of oil in a large pan until soft. Add 1 large peeled and cubed potato, 1 liter of vegetable stock, and simmer until the potato is tender, about 10 minutes. Add 1 head of broccoli, roughly chopped, and cook for 3 to 4 minutes until just tender but still bright green. Now, when I say 1 head of broccoli, don't throw away the stalk in this case. Well, when it's right at the end, I chuck. But as you're getting closer to this, you know, to the broccoli, I do use that. So please do use it. It's a shame to see it go into the landfill.
0: And Jamie Oliver always emphasises that.
1: Does he?
0: Put it all in. And if you're putting stuff out of a tin, tip it all in. Don't drain things. Tip it all in.
1: Oh, right. Yeah, no, that's right. It's all flavour. Mm. Now, basically, and you're adding 500 grams of blue cheese and whiz to a smooth soup in a blender and season and serve with a little bit of blue cheese crumbled over the top. So basically, do you get all that?
0: That's easy.
1: It is easy, very easy. And so you can either basically, you know, the head of broccoli, just, you know, throw it in once the you've simmered until the potato is tender, and then throw that broccoli in, because, you know, when it's all sort of chopped up and everything, it doesn't take long to cook.
0: Yeah, and then you have that.
1: And then you put in your lovely blue cheese.
0: Yes, and then you have the immense satisfaction of getting your whizzer.
1: That's right. I love it when you're doing soups.
0: Yeah.
1: It's the best piece of equipment in the kitchen.
0: Absolutely.
1: Yeah, absolutely. So there you are, broccoli and blue cheese soup. Easy.
0: It is easy. Is that, again, and for the weather that we've been having for the last few weeks.
1: Lovely. Soups are lovely. Yeah. So that's a nice, easy one to just crank up. And the dearest part of that, of course, is buying your blue cheese.
0: Yes.
1: Yeah. So
0: yeah,
1: can,
0: that's the only trouble, isn't it?
1: That's right. Yeah. If you can get a good price for the blue cheese, that's fine. And it doesn't, sort of really matter if it's just slightly

0: under. Doesn't matter.
1: Find something on special.
0: Yeah, that's exactly right. Now, this one here is a broccoli salad. And just because we're in the throes of, you know, winter doesn't mean to say that you don't have salads. I always, you know, sort of love them in the deli or if

Like most young men who joined up during the war, Dad left everyone he knew and everything he was familiar with behind to embark on a completely different life. What must this have felt like for a young 19-year-old who'd experienced the horror of the Coventry Blitz? Maybe an element of excitement, newfound freedom, a sense of transition from being a youth into manhood, an expectation of adventure, and the promise of travel to faraway lands. This would be a life that many boys and young men could only read and dream about in the spring of 1942. There would also have been a degree of sadness when he said his farewells to his foster parents, who idolised him. From 1923, all recruits for the Royal Marines assembled at the Royal Marine Depot in Deal, a coastal town in Kent. This is where they did their initial training and testing before being transported elsewhere for commando and specialist training. Although this establishment was heavily bombed during the Battle of Britain, in 1942 it was operational. New recruits from the Midlands, many of whom were previously unknown to one another, probably undertook the 183-mile trip from Coventry in military trucks or buses, as Coventry's railway station had been heavily bombed during the air raids. Imagine the reality when these lads laid eyes on the imposing institution known as the East Barracks, which was located between South Warmer and South Deal. This is where they were assigned to their quarters. The shared accommodation at the barracks was very different from what most of the lads had experienced at home, especially for those raised as only children like my dad, with no siblings to squabble with. Uniforms were issued, rules were swiftly established, and basic military training to a set routine was scheduled. Military service is a 24/7 operation, which would have come as a bit of a shock for some who signed up. Meals were eaten in the canteen. Servicemen had to apply for leave to go home. If recruits were unwell, they had to front up to be assessed before being granted time off. Malingering wasn't tolerated. Letter writing was the main means of communication with family and friends, and this was subject to censorship during the war. Misdemeanours, however minor, incurred penalties, specifically loss of privileges and confinement to barracks when off duty. After completing his initial training and assessment, my dad was assigned to the Royal Marine Barracks in Chatham, which was also known as HMS Pembroke. This commanding three-storied institution with its huge courtyard, fenced in by tall wrought iron railings, was located at Gun Wharf at Chatham in Kent, 40 miles away from Deal. His new home at Chatham Barracks was situated immediately to the south of the dockyard, just above the Ordnance Wharf on the River Medway. Steeped in history, the Royal Marines had been based at Chatham for close to 170 years by the time my dad turned up. This establishment was one of the Royal Navy's three manning ports, where over a third of the Navy, which means 205 ships, were manned by the Navy. This is where they were allocated. The Chatham Division was responsible for providing marine detachments to various naval units and shore establishments in the UK and overseas. It had its own training depot at HMS Vernon, a stone frigate, the name given to a naval establishment on land. This is where Marines underwent basic and advanced courses in various subjects such as drill, weapons, tactics, engineering, signals, first aid, personal hygiene in extreme conditions, naval history, including the Royal Marines' ethos, traditions and customs. The training depot had a gym, a swimming pool, a shooting and firing range, bomb disposal facilities and parachute course.

The training regime was rigorous and demanding, designed to, and I quote, build and maintain marine readiness and effectiveness to support naval operations in World War II. The Marines learned how to march and how to perform their duties with skill and professionalism in different environments and situations. And they also developed a strong sense of loyalty and pride in their service. Senior officers from other divisions and commands regularly inspected the training depot. And King George VI visited the institution himself in 1942. Among the customs and traditions, the Royal Marines became acquainted with their regimental march, a life on the ocean wave. It's with a sense of pride that the Royal Marines stand to attention to this day and march to the unmistakable, iconic music. A life on the ocean wave, a home of the rolling deep, where the scattered waters rave and the winds their revels keep. If you're interested and would like to hear a better version, you can listen to this march performed by the Royal Marines Band on YouTube. The training program was both demanding and effective. The course content, including map reading, compass use, how to use personal equipment such as boots, trousers, jackets, helmets and binoculars, how to march the long distances and all kinds of terrains, jungle, bush, mountains and deserts, and extreme weather conditions, their physical and mental stamina and strength was tested. There was a strong emphasis on discipline and teamwork. After all, these men had to be ready to step up to any of the challenges and do it swiftly and trust their fellow Marines. They had to rely on that in the field. The training Table A Royal Marine Commando took place at Shieldbridge Lodge in the Lochinvar region in the Highlands of Scotland, in the vicinity of Annacurry Castle. Prospective commando arrived at the Speenbridge railway station and marched the 7 miles to Annacurry in full battle gear, backpack and boots, where the officers and their men trained side by side, which is unusual in the forces. The intensive training regime, which was weapons handling, demolitions, navigation and survival, and close quarter combat, amphibious warfare and vehicle operation, all took place. Unfortunately, this training, conducted with live ammunition to simulate battle conditions, led to death and injury of some of the trainees. In 1942, hundreds of volunteers who had passed their initial training and testing at Deal completed their commando training in Annacurry. While the training regime was intense, my dad embraced his new life in the Royal Marines. And while living in the barracks, time off duty was spent playing sport, card games and dominoes, listening to the radio, reading, going to the pictures to see the latest movies, dancing and writing letters home. The legal drinking age in licensed premises in 1942 was 21 years. However, there were some exceptions. Those serving in the military, working as nurses or involved in marriage ceremonies, could drink alcohol, and many took advantage of us. And then, of course, there was the traditional tot of rum offered by the military to those serving in Her Majesty's Royal Navy. According to his service record, Dad's conduct and character during his training period was noted as being very good. And when the initial training program had been completed, there was the passing out parade. Celebrations were in order and home leave was granted for a brief period. Training completed, Dad was assigned to HMS Phoebe, a 5,450-ton Dido Class AA cruiser, where he was deployed on active service. HMS Phoebe was the seventh ship to carry the name Phoebe, dating back to 1795, and was one of the 16 light cruisers built for the Royal Navy during World War II. I could go into more detail.

here, but time won't permit it today. In 1943, following a reshuffle of the troops, four Royal Marines Special Service Brigades emerged. They were assigned to what was known as the European Theatre, the Mediterranean Theatre, and the Far East Theatre. Dad deployed for active service on Phoebe. Subsequently, he served in both the Mediterranean and the Far East. Age 20, with his kit packed up, his uniforms, along with all his accessories, shoes, underwear, socks, shaving gear, etc., he was up for the voyage to places unknown. Nothing could be left behind. There was no permanent living accommodation for servicemen during the war. You had to carry what you had with you. My dad loved and respected Phoebe and took to life at sea as if he was born to it. On board, the specifics of Navy and Marine roles were spelt out and a healthy respect for one another quickly established. Revised regimes were instituted. Moral and fitness levels had to be maintained in the confined space to ensure the troops were ready for action when the time came. While there was a degree of excitement and adventure going to sea, it was also scary going into unknown territory. The Marines had been trained as commandos, exposed on the ocean, whether on a ship or in a landing craft. There is nowhere to go when under attack from the air or the sea. A major fire on board a ship was one of the biggest fears. In October 1943, Phoebe supported military operations in the Aegean, including interception of German invasion craft. She set sail from Plymouth, leaving the English Channel behind, and headed out around the northwest coast of France into the Bay of Biscay and onto the Atlantic Ocean. Following the Portuguese coastline south towards the Algarve, the vessel entered the Gulf of Cadiz before sailing through the narrow Strait of Gibraltar between southern Spain and Tangiers in northwestern Morocco. The sight of the iconic Rock of Gibraltar rising out from the sea was captivating for the troops on board, most of whom had never left Blighty before. The impression of the massive limestone rock formation was indelibly marked on my dad's memory forever. Phoebe sailed past Sardinia and southern Sicily and onto the Maltese Islands, located between Italy, Tunisia and Libya. Sailing into the Grand Harbour for the first time, the remarkable, resilient, fortified city of Valletta, with its magnificent historical forts, battlements and natural harbours, was a spectacular sight, never to be forgotten. Despite the evidence of the savage bombing of much of Valletta and the three cities, Vittoriosa, Senglia, with its iconic tower, and Cospicua, the vista was awesome. From there, Phoebe sailed south of Greece and the island of Crete and into the Aegean Sea. The attempt to take the Aegean Islands and the Dodecanese began in the autumn of 1943. By mid-October, Phoebe reported that the search with destroyers HM Fury, HM Faulkner had been unsuccessful for the invasion convoy. Within the days, the news from Phoebe was deployed with HM escort destroyers Belvoir, Beaufort, Faulkner and Fury in defence of the Aegean Islands and support of garrisons. On the 19th, they bombarded enemy positions at Port Kalymnos in the Dodecanese and took stores to Castle Lauriosa with escort destroyer Herworth. 4 days later, Phoebe took part in a divisional sortie with escort destroyers Aldenham and Hursley. When the garrison at Leros was being reinforced and escorted Faulkner and escort destroyers Beaufort and Belvoir, which were carrying more troops to Leros,

0: Eros. As you can tell, it was very busy in the Dodecanese. But Hitler insisted that the islands in the Aegean must remain in German control. And armed with 6,000 troops, Germany took control of the biggest island roads and arrested the Italian soldiers that were on the island. Throughout this campaign, the Royal Navy, which had a huge presence in these waters, were very vulnerable to air attacks by the Luftwaffe. After patrolling the waters around Rhodes during this assault, HMS Phoebe was relieved by the cruiser Ajax, and on the 27th of October, Phoebe sailed to Alexandria in Egypt, which was a significant strategic hub during the war due to its port and naval base. But rather than pull back, Churchill declared that the British forces would press on to seize the other islands, and the next target was Kos. By this time, there were approximately 5,000 members of the Allied forces deployed across as many islands, but it was impossible to support them with only one Spitfire squadron allocated to the whole region, which was based on Kos. Leaving Alexandria on the 3rd of November, Phoebe escorted HM destroyers Faulkner, Echo, Penn and Pathfinder, taking the 1st Battalion, the King's Own Yorkshire. These troops took an onward passage in these destroyers to the island of Leros in the Dodecanese. The destroyers were refueled and all but the Echo left independently. 9 days later, on the 12th of November, Phoebe escorted HM destroyers Echo, Delverton and Belvoir for a passage to the island of Kos to relieve Her Majesty's destroyers Faulkner and Beaufort and the Greek destroyer Pindos. But on their arrival at Kos on the 13th, bombarded by sustained air attacks, they had to withdraw, as the Germans had retaken the island. Sadly, the British lost, and that means killed, wounded or captured, 680 soldiers and 500 Royal Air Force personnel in the battle for Kos, along with 3,500 Italian soldiers who were also lost during the struggle. After the loss of Kos, the largest British base was on the island of Leros, and the Germans attacked Leros. After a 5-day fight, the British and Italian forces on the island surrendered. By the time the Aegean campaign ended, the Royal Navy had lost 4 cruisers, 5 destroyers, 5 minesweepers, and 2 submarines. The Royal Air Force had lost 113 aircraft. With a huge number of casualties, the short campaign proved to be a costly failure. It's hard in 2026 to imagine what this must have been like to all these young men. In hindsight, we wish we'd taken more interest and asked Dad more questions when he was with us. But fortunately, he kept a lot of photos of his time in the service and had noted where they were taken. And this is how I matched the photos to his service record and Phoebe's ship record. So that's how I have the dates and locations. My dad went on to serve much more time and fought in the Battle of Kangwar in Burma. He sailed home on the battleship HMS Queen Elizabeth, which docked in Rosyth Fife in Scotland on the 15th of August 1945, VJ Day, the day that the Japanese surrendered to the Allies in 1945. That's all we've got time for today, folks. If you've got a story to tell about your dad, don't leave it until it's too late. Start writing today. And to maintain momentum, be sure to tune in this time next week for more ideas, tips and examples on how to capture your stories. Until then, this is Angela Roberts saying Mātiwa and have a great weekend.
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Isn't it great when one of today's big names takes a look at an old hit from 1952? Originally a million seller for Kitty Wells, Ella Langley there, featured on her Dandelion album, It Wasn't God Who Made Honky Tonk Angels. Before that, friend of Tim Rogers Country for several years now, Midland, taken from their latest album, Stages, their sixth album to date, and Walk a Mile. All right, country calendar time now as usual. And first on the list, the 3rd of August. Can't believe it. And Gordon Stoker of the Jordanaires. He was born 1924. The Three Bells by the Browns began its climb to number one on both country and pop charts in 1959. Dean Sams of Lone Star fame. He'll be 60. On the 4th, Jimmy Rogers had his first recording session in Bristol, Tennessee in 1927. Sharon White and Ricky Skaggs were wed in 1981, and songwriter and producer Billy Sherrill died in 2015. On the 5th of August, Vern Gosden, born 1934. Songwriter Bobby Braddock, he was born 1940. Terry Clark will be 58, and Luther Perkins of Johnny Cash's Tennessee 3. He died in 1968. Eldon Shamblin of the Texas Playboys, he died in 1998. And Mark O'Connor, he'll be 65. On the 6th, Lisa Stewart will be 58. And the Kendalls, Heaven's Just a Sin Away, destined for number one, entered the country charts in 1977. The Oak Ridge Boys joined the Grand Ole Opry in 2011. And on the 7th, songwriter Felice Bryant, the wife of Boudelow Bryant, she was born 1925. Rodney Crowell is 76. And Homer Haynes of Homer and Jethro fame, he died in 1927. Garth Brooks recorded a live concert in Central Park, New York City. That was in 1997. Guitarist Billy Bird, he died in 2001. B.J. Thomas was born 1942. Michael Peterson will be 67. And Raoul Marlow of the Mavericks, born in 1965. On the 8th of August, Webb Pierce, born 1921, Mel Tillis, born 1932, Phil Balsley of the Statler Brothers, he'll be 87, Mark Wills, 53, and Hank Williams Jr. nearly died in a fall from Ajax Mountain in Montana, that was in 1975, Glenn Campbell left us in 2017, and on the 9th, Merle Kilgore, he was born in 1934.

Celebrating country birthdays as we do on Tim Rogers Country. First off, you heard from Terry Clark, joined there by Cody Johnson, and an album which was released in 2024, incorporating many of Terry's former hits, but adding in a few of her buddies as well. And the album was called Take Two, and there was Terry, I Just Want to Be Mad. Next up, happy birthday wishes go out to Rodney Crowell. There he was from 1993, one of those songs that, you know, everyone, I reckon, has done a version of, including Johnny Cash and Waylon Jennings, also Emmylou Harris, Dolly Parton and Linda Ronstadt. The song, of course, Even Cowgirls Get the Blues. Happy birthday, Terry and Rodney. As I mentioned before, we're putting the Big Five country singles to one side for this week, but highlighting just a few of the new releases in terms of albums that have come across my desk. Let's kick it off with Charlie Watersham and Lainey Wilson.

That's Charlie Worsham and Lainey Wilson making a guest appearance on that track, They Never Do. And that's taken from Charlie's new album, Once Upon a Second Time Around. And Charlie, if you didn't know, is a singer-songwriter. And if you watch YouTube, an excellent interviewer. Check out his Vince Gill interview videos. Excellent listening.

0: The great Lacey J. Dalton, who's still around, still takes to the stage now and then. But there she was with one of her top 10 hits from 1982, 16th Avenue, from the album of the same name. And flipping it over on the B-side, you'd have found that song, taken from the 16th Avenue album, Rained On, Lacey J. Dalton on Tim Rogers Country.
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5: You're listening to Tim Rogers, playing the best classic country hits of yesterday and some that may be in the years to come.

Well, there's a lady called Country Angel, and if you drop her a note asking for an autograph, you won't get it. And no point in me asking for an interview either, because I'm unlikely to get it. Country Angel is a product of AI, but you know what? Good enough to fool anyone. There Country Angel is, with a song that was a hit for Bobby Bear in 1966, written by Harlan Howard and Tom Paul Glaser. Country Angel and the Streets of Baltimore. What next?

Well, this week, back in 1986, it was George Strait's turn to occupy the singles chart in America. A song written by Dean Dillon. You've just been listening to it. It was, in fact, his eighth number one. George Strait, nobody in his right mind would have left her.

Well, there's a different take on a song that's been around a few months now, performed there by The Woods, who are a trio based in Nashville, and a reworking of Ella Langley's song, Choosing Texas.

Tim Rogers Country, good to have your company. If you like what you're listening to, then do tell a friend, won't you? Dan and Shay there from their sixth album to be released on the 21st of August. It's called Young. There's a track from it, Marry You Again. Time for a first triple play now. Got music from 65, 1970 and 1983.

Music and memories there from 1965, Little Jimmy Dickens and Honky Tonk Troubles. And that's taken from his album, May the Bird of Paradise Fly Up Your Nose, famous for that song, of course, and also remembered for the crazy sleeve artwork. But Little Jimmy there and Honky Tonk Troubles. Next up, Waylon Jennings from 1970, Brown Eyed Handsome Man, written and recorded originally in 1956 by Chuck Berry. It was also a hit for Buddy Holly in 63, and the version you've just been listening to by Waylon in 1970. Finally, Loretta Lynn at her cynical best there, and there's all kinds of smoke in the barroom. From 19... 19-

1983. More music now to take us up to the top of the hour, this time from Riley Green, from an album due for release on the 18th. It's his fourth album. It's called That's Just Me. Here he is, Think As You Drunk.

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Welcome back to the second hour of Tim Rogers Country. More new music there from Miranda Lambert. Watch out for a new album from her to be released on October the 2nd. There's a preview track. The album's called Crisco.

Ah, what a great version of a great song. Jodie Miller there, and Don't You Ever Get Tired of Hurting Me. That's a song that's been kicking around for many, many years. It was also a big hit for Ronnie Millsap in the 90s, but from 1968, there's Jodie Miller's version. And Jodie, of course, a singer known for her female version of Roger Miller's King of the Road, entitled Queen of the House, a song written by Hank Cochran. And I put it in as my attic track this week, as it was taken from the second country album I purchased back in 1968. And it was called The Nashville Sound of Jodie Miller. And I was talking to Hank Cochran many years ago now, and I asked him what was his favorite version of that song. And he actually said it was that one, Jodie Miller. Another triple play now. Let's look at 1968, 87, and then 1990.

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Good evening, and welcome to Beyond the Radio Edit. I'm Paul Neese. This is the show where we play longer pieces of music so we can stretch out and have a great listen. For tonight, I've picked some albums, and I'm going to play tracks off them that are definitely less heard, and they're all longer tracks as well. And we're going to start off with Bob Dylan. On Monday's Soundwave show, I said I was going to play this.

must have had the highway blues. You can tell by the way she smiles.

Visions of Johanna from 1966, the album Blonde on Blonde. And although that song is well known among followers of Bob Dylan's music, it's not often heard, especially on the radio. That song has been acclaimed by critics as one of Dylan's highest achievements in writing. And in 1999, Sir Andrew Motion, who was then Poet Laureate of the United Kingdom, listed it as the greatest song lyric ever written. From 1966 to 1982, when Aretha Franklin released an album called Jump to It, produced by Luther Vandross. It had a big hit, the title track, but apart from that, was little heard of. I'm going to play a track from it today, written by Sam Dees. It's called If She Don't Want Your Lovin'.

0: That was Luther Vandross from his 1986 album Give Me the Reason, which, although it sold 2 million copies at the time, I think these days is a bit of an overlooked Luther gem. Especially that track, which was hidden on the album, didn't get a lot of airplay at all at the time. It's called Because It's Really Love, an absolutely beautiful tune. An album that got a lot of critical acclaim in 1975 when it was released was Earth, Wind and Fire's That's the Way of the World, an absolutely fabulous album. But this next track from it is one that wasn't played very much, and I don't think I've ever heard it on the radio. Maybe this is one of the first times. Here's All About Love.
1: We never spend time talking to you, so we figure we lay it on you, let you know how we feel about love.
2: Paint a pretty smile each day. Loving is a blessing, yeah.

'Cause I wanna rap to you. You know, they say there's beauty in the eyes of the beholder, you know? Which I say is a natural fact. Because you are as beautiful as your thoughts, right on? You know, like, with us, for instance, you know, like, we've studied all kind of occult sciences and astrology and mysticism and world religion and so forth, you dig? And, like, coming from a hip place, all of these things help because they give you an insight to your inner self. Have mercy. Now, there's an outer self

really lovely coda at the end of that song. Let's go to some blues now on the show. John Fogerty was in Creedence Clearwater Revival. He was well known for writing very catchy hit songs. Creedence Clearwater Revival had a lot of them, including Proud Mary, which we all know, and it's on the album Bio Country. But also on that album is an 8-minute long blues song, also written by John. Here's Graveyard Train.

I think that record's seen a few parties. Still sounds great, though. Let's have some more blues. Here's Alvin Lee.

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1: What's been making headlines across Kapiti and Horowhenua this week? 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
3: 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It's Anne and the Coast Access Radio team bringing you another year of stories, songs and music. Since we've all just been on holiday, we're going to continue in that mode with a story about the Penderwick family and their summer holiday. We'll have a song and then we'll continue the holiday theme by listening to a story from our own Pika Pika Beach. But first, the Penderwicks. It's written by Jean Birdsall and read by Susan Denneker.
4: Chapter 1. A Boy at the Window. For a long time after that summer, the four Penderwick sisters still talked of Arundel. Fate drove us there, Jane would say. No, it was the greedy landlord who sold our vacation house on Cape Cod, someone else would say, probably Skye. Who knew which was right? But it was true that the beach house they usually rented had been sold at the last minute, and the Penderwicks were suddenly without summer plans. Mr. Penderwick called everywhere, but Cape Cod was booked solid, and his daughters were starting to think they would be spending their whole vacation at home in Cameron, Massachusetts. Not that they didn't love Cameron, but what is summer without a trip to somewhere special? Then, out of the blue, Mr. Penderwick heard through a friend about a cottage in the Berkshire Mountains. It had plenty of bedrooms and a big fenced-in pen for a dog, perfect for big, black, clumsy, lovable hound Penderwick. And it was available to be rented for 3 weeks in August. Mr. Penderwick snatched it up sight unseen. He didn't know what he was getting us into, Batty would say. Rosalind always said, "It's too bad Mummy never saw Arundel. She would have loved the gardens." And Jane would say, "There are much better gardens in heaven. And Mommy will never have to bump into Mrs. Tifton in heaven," Skye added to make her sisters laugh. And laugh they would, and the talk would move on to other things until the next time someone remembered Arundel. But all that is in the future. When our story begins, Batty is still only 4 years old. Rosalind is 12, Skye 11, and Jane 10. They're in their car with Mr. Penderwick and Hound. The family is on the way to Arundel, and unfortunately,

0: Sadly, they're lost.
1: It's Batty's fault, said Sky.
2: It is not, said Batty.
1: Of course it is, said Sky. We wouldn't be lost if Hound hadn't eaten the map, and Hound wouldn't have eaten the map if you hadn't hidden your sandwich in it.
2: Maybe it's fate that Hound ate the map. Maybe we'll discover something wonderful while we're lost, said Jane.
1: We'll discover that when I'm in the back seat for too long with my younger sisters, I go insane and murder them, said Skye.
3: Steady, troops, said Mr. Penderwick. Rosalind, how about a game?
2: Let's do I went to the zoo and I saw, said Rosalind. I went to the zoo and I saw an anteater. Jane?
4: I went to the zoo and I saw an anteater and a buffalo, said Jane.
0: Batty was between Jane and Sky, so it was her turn next.
2: I went to the zoo and I saw an anteater, a buffalo, and a kangaroo.
1: Kangaroo starts with a K, not a C, said Sky.
4: It does not. It starts with a K like cat, said Batty.
1: Just take your turn, Sky, said Rosalind. There's no point in playing if we don't do it right.
0: Rosalind, who was sitting in the front seat with Mr. Penderwick, turned around and gave Sky, her oldest sister, a glare. It wouldn't do much, Rosalind knew. After all, Sky was only 1 year younger than she was, but it might quiet her long enough for Rosalind to concentrate on where they were going. They really were badly lost. This trip should have taken an hour and a half, and already they'd been on the road for 3. Rosalind looked over at her father in the driver's seat. His glasses were slipping down his nose, and he was humming his favorite Beethoven symphony, the one about spring. Rosalind knew this meant he was thinking about plants. He was a professor of botany, instead of about his driving.
2: Daddy, she said, what do you remember about the map?
3: We're supposed to go past a little town called Framley, then make a few turns and look for number 11 Stafford Street.
2: Didn't we see Framley a while ago? And look, she said, pointing out the window. We've been past those cows before.
3: Good eyes, Rosie, he said. But weren't we going in the other direction last time? Maybe this way will do the trick.
2: No, because all we saw along here were more cow fields, remember?
3: Oh, yes.
0: Mr. Penderwick stopped the car, turned it around, and went back the other way.
2: We need to find someone who can give us directions, said Rosalind.
1: We need to find a helicopter that can airlift us out of here, said Sky, and keep your stupid wings to yourself.
0: She was talking to Batty, who, as always, was wearing her beloved orange and black butterfly wings.
2: They're not stupid, said Batty.
3: Woof, said Hound from his place among the boxes and suitcases in the very back of the car.
0: He took Batty's side in every discussion.
2: Lost and weary, the brave explorers and their faithful beast argued among themselves. Only Sabrina Starr remained calm, said Jane.
0: Sabrina Starr was the heroine of books that Jane wrote. She rescued things. In the first book, it was a cricket. Then came Sabrina Starr Rescues a Baby Sparrow, Sabrina Starr Rescues a Turtle, and most recently, Sabrina Starr Rescues a Groundhog. Rosalind knew that Jane was looking for ideas on what Sabrina should rescue next. Sky had suggested a man-eating crocodile who would devour the heroine and put an end to the series, but the rest of the family had shouted her down. They enjoyed Jane's books. There was a loud oomph in the back seat. Rosalind glanced around to make sure violence hadn't broken out, but it was only Batty struggling with her car seat. She was trying to twist

0: herself backward to see Hound. Jane was jotting in her favorite blue notebook, so they were both all right. But Skye was blowing out her cheeks and imitating a fish, which meant she was even more bored than Rosalind had feared. They'd better find this cottage soon. Then Rosalind spotted the truck pulled over by the side of the road.
1: "Stop, Daddy. Maybe we can get directions."
0: Mr. Penderwick pulled over and Rosalind got out of the car. She now saw that the truck had tomatoes painted in large letters on each of its doors. Next to the truck was a wooden table piled high with fat red tomatoes, and behind the table, an old man wearing worn blue jeans and a green shirt with Harry's Tomatoes embroidered across the pocket.
2: "Tomatoes?" he asked.
1: "Ask if they're magic tomatoes," Rosalind heard.
0: Out of the corner of her eye, she saw Skye hauling Jane back in through the car window.
1: "My younger sisters," said Rosalind apologetically to the old man.
2: "Had six of them myself."
0: Rosalind tried to imagine having six younger sisters, but she kept coming up with each of her sisters turned into twins. She shuddered and said,
1: "Your tomatoes look delicious, but what I really need is directions. We're looking for number 11 Stafford Street."
2: "Arundel?"
1: "Well, I don't know about any Arundel. We're supposed to be renting a cottage at that address."
2: "That's Arundel. Mrs. Tifton's place. Beautiful woman. Snooty as all get out, too."
1: "Oh, dear."
2: "You'll be fine. There are a couple of nice surprises over there." "You're going to have to keep that blonde one under control, though,"
0: he said, nodding toward the car where Skye and Jane were now leaning out of the window together, listening. Muffled complaints could be heard from Batty, who was being squashed.
1: "Why me?" called Skye.
0: The man winked at Rosalind.
2: "I can always spot the troublemakers. I was one myself. Now tell your dad to go down this road a little ways. Take the first left, then a quick right, and look for number 11.
1: "Thank you," said Rosalind, and turned to go.
2: "Hold on a minute."
0: He plopped a half dozen tomatoes into a paper bag.
2: "Take these."
1: "Oh, I can't," said Rosalind.
2: "Sure you can. Tell your dad they're a present from Harry."
0: He handed Rosalind the bag.
2: "And one last thing, young lady. You and your sisters better stay clear of Mrs. Tifton's gardens. She's touchy about those gardens. Enjoy the tomatoes."
0: Rosalind got back into the car with her bag of tomatoes.
1: "Did you hear him?"
2: "Straight, then left, then right, then look for number 11, said Mr. Penderwick, starting up the car.
1: "What's this Arundel he was talking about?" said Skye.
3: "And who's Mrs. Tifton?"
0: said Jane.
3: "Hound needs to go to the bathroom," said Batty.
1: "Soon, honey," said Rosalind. "Daddy, here, go left."
0: A few moments later, they were turning onto Stafford Street, and then suddenly, Mr. Penderwick stopped the car in the middle of the road, and everyone stared in amazement. What had the family expected from a rental cottage? A cozy little tumble-down house with a few pots of geraniums in the front yard. Even Harry the Tomato Man's news hadn't changed that. If anyone had thought about it at all, they had figured snooty Mrs. Tifton lived in a cottage next to theirs and grew vegetables in carefully guarded garden plots. That's not what they saw. What they saw were two tall, elegant stone pillars with number 11 carved across one and Arundel across the other. Beyond the pillars was a lane winding off into the distance with double rows of tall poplars on either side. And past the poplars was a beautifully tended lawn dotted with graceful trees. There was no house in sight.
3: "Holy bananas," said Skye.
1: Cottages don't have front yards.

0: guards like this?" said Rosalind. "Daddy, are you sure you remembered the right address?"
1: "Pretty sure," said Mr. Penderwick.
0: He turned the car and started slowly down the lane, which wandered on and on

0: pop in your head as well, eh? Like just certain things. It's like, how about a meeting? It's like, oh, that's a good idea. And then next thing, if you go to a meeting.
1: Yeah.
0: You know? Or ring so-and-so, see how they are. Oh, you know. Text them first. You know, it's just, I can't explain it, but I know there's something there.
1: Yeah.
0: Is karakia first thing in the morning? Okay, for me. Oh, I'm going to say it because it's an honest program. I don't always do my readings. I'm just like, oh my gosh, sometimes just in my head is I maybe need to go to a meeting and I need to have people, listen to people share on whatever that is to be able to get the gist of it. But yeah, karakia is most important to me in the mornings because it makes my day go, well, it feels like it makes my day go so much smoother, you know, yeah. Having a little kōrero with atua.
1: Yeah.
0: And then just be thankful at the end of the day for another sober one, you know.
1: Yeah.
0: And you can see spiritual in everything. Like you go out for a walk, you sit in the trees, the wind, the smell, the person that walks past you and smiles at you and it just, yeah. It triggers a smile back.
1: Yeah.
0: And you're like, man, you just made my day. Don't know who you are, but you made my day. Just.
1: Yeah. 100%. Yeah. I understand.
0: Yeah.
1: Let me ask you, what are your goals for the future?
0: Well, I don't live too far in the future these days.
1: Okay.
0: Yeah, yeah. There's a few things that need to be probably done around the house, so we'll start there. Okay. But, yeah, that's just to lead us. Yeah, the goal is to just continue leading an alcohol-free life and however that looks, you know, I'm sure HP is going to tell me what that's going to end up looking like. It's just one day at a time. Yeah. I don't know. I like, do you know, the thing I love with being sober is you have a choice for chaos or calm, right?
1: Yeah.
0: Yeah. And it's nice. Love's serenity. I'm like, oh, when's that going to come? What's that? What does that look like? I'm like, wow. You know, you don't have to live in the chaos and the drama and the, you know, constantly, you know, having to clean up after yourself or talk yourself out of something or I'm sorry, it would never happen again, you know?
1: Yeah.
0: So it's like I don't know, just trying to live the best life I possibly can with the positive influences that have actually just been gifted, really, that I took for granted.
1: Yeah.
0: So took for granted.
1: Yeah.
0: Or didn't want to see it. I was like, oh, no, you're going to tell me to be a good girl. And I'm like, oh, no, thank you, you know.
1: Okay, so my final question for you is, what do you suggest for any listener, Lena, who may have a drinking problem?
0: Oh. Okay, well, they're listening. 0800 number's not far away. So, I mean, reach out for help. I mean, and also, I don't know, wouldn't it be a bad idea to try at a meeting? But you pick up that phone. Pick up the phone and just have a talk to somebody, another like-minded person that might know exactly what you're going through. And chances are whoever picks up that phone is going to know exactly what you're going through because, I mean, we're all alcoholics.
1: Yeah.
0: Yeah.
1: Lena, thank you so much for coming on the show and sharing your story with us.
0: Thank you. Thank you for having me.
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That brings us to the end of the show. Thank you for listening. And remember, if you want to drink, that's your business. But if you want to stop, we can help. You don't have to do it alone. We will now close the show with a serenity prayer, as we do in every meeting. And Lena, would you like to say that with me? God, grant me the serenity to accept the things I cannot change, the courage to change the things I can, and the wisdom to know the difference. 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
2: Kia ora te whānau, nau mai hoki mai ki tēnei kaupapa whakahirahira, life rewritten 40 plus. This isn't the end, it's just the beginning, and it's me, Crystal Nihol, and I am back for another episode. So it was really lovely to have our Tracy last episode. This one, I thought I would do a bit of an update, because I would have to say that I am absolutely going through another massive change in timeline and constantly rewriting my life. And

It's interesting because I've been going through a lot of learning of lessons at the moment, learning to have peace, learning to have patience, learning. I think one of the biggest lessons that I'm kind of going through at the moment is I have absolute faith in myself. That doesn't mean I know exactly what I'm doing or what that looks like, because I don't always know, but I figure in order for us to get good at things, that's how we learn, by taking a chance, giving it a go, and every time we can just get better and better. So I have had to learn to be okay that other people may not believe in my vision or believe in what I'm saying, and it's something that I've encountered for a very long time. So one of the things I'm working on at the moment is my short film Tangihanga, which I actually thought about writing when I was younger. Of course, we all, you know, a lot of us dream about writing features or TV series, and we have these dreams and goals, and as kids we're great storytellers. So it's natural that we would have an inclination to want to do that. So I remember after my grandfather, my dad, passed away, it was just a very tumultuous tangi, and I've shared this on this podcast before. And I remember at the end of it, we got home and we were kind of sharing stories with each other when we got back to the papakainga back home. And I was like, do you know what? And I was setting up a few things. I was like, I'm going to turn this into a feature film. And they were like, would you? And I was like, well, have you ever seen that happen at a tangihanga? So from that point on, Dad died in early October. I started writing during Christmas when I returned back to Wellington where I was living. And I just started writing. So for about 9 or 10 months, I was just writing this feature film based on my dad. And for a number of reasons, because I had wanted to write this story because I always thought that we as Māoris were treated as if we were all the same. And I was like, we're not all the same. And I thought, you know, what event as Māori would showcase how different we are? Like, I had cousins that were brought up in America. Half my whānau were living in Australia. Some were living in the Wop Wops. Some of them were raised in the city. Some of us were brought up in the gospel. And I was like, Māoris weren't all the same, but I felt growing up that people assumed that all Māoris, like I'd have, oh, is your family in prison? And oh, is your family in the gang? And I was like, no, I don't. Maybe I've got an uncle or two, but not really. Or, and I don't actually have any family members. Of course, some of us have lived up to the stereotypes, but I kind of thought, what is a good way to showcase that Māoris are very diverse? And that's why I kind of came up with the concept of Tangihanga. There was also a mortician, and so that's kind of where the story was born, but was really seeded after his funeral. So then as I started writing it and I was sharing that vision with others, I think majority of the people, except for like my older brother and a few close friends and family and a few of my artistic associates, were like, go for it, why not? But the majority of feedback I got was like, oh, nah, you don't know what you're doing. You don't have the skills. You're going to have to get that person, get somebody else to write it. Or it was, nobody wants to hear that story. And I kind of had heard that for about 7-8 years. And it wasn't until 2022. And then in 2023, that I was like, okay, I'm going to transition this into a theatre show from a feature film concept, and then write it as a theatre show. And I was like, had 47 characters, and then I, you know, condensed it down to 30, and then I toured that show to get feedback from people about what they thought. And we got some really good feedback, but even as I was trying to do that, people were like, you can't do that. You can't play 30 characters. Nobody's going to want to see that story. Nobody's going to want to hear that, or you're going to have to find a producer. And I had gotten rejected by a few people that I would hope would back me, but they didn't. That's kei te pai, as is the haringa in life. And so a lot of people were like, you can't do it, you can't promote it, you can't market it, you can't produce it, you're not a director. And even at that stage, I'd been directing for like 14 years by that stage, had directed heaps of mahi, but people were kind of second guessing. And then I ended up doing it, and then we got, you know, some really good feedback. And then I was like, I'm going to actually do a short film as proof of conception for the feature. And even doing it in that format, lots of people were like, you can't do that. Like, who's gonna, you don't have the skills, you need

this, you need that. And it's just the whole journey of like the story, and I can see it in my head as a feature, and I have no doubt in my mind that it's going to be a feature one day and people are going to love it. And I think it's knowing in your heart that you have a goal and a dream, you visually see it, you see the vision, and I'm grateful that there have been a lot of amazing people along the way that have supported me, that have seen the shows, that have continued to step in after they've seen the shows to support the story. And I'm doing that at the moment, and it's kind of been interesting when I think about rewriting our lives. I did this podcast because just because other people don't know what we've done or who we are or don't work like us or see the vision in the way we do, that doesn't and should not affect how we see ourselves. And I've been sharing this a lot lately. Sometimes I'm shocked by other people's lack of faith in not only just myself, I see it with other people. Like, I've got good mates that are like, oh, you know, people don't think, and I'm like, but you've done phenomenal work. And I'm just shocked, because in my head, when I look at and value people, I go, what have they shown me? What are they doing out there? And they don't even have to be doing the most fantastic work, but if I see them all the time giving it a good go, I'm not sure why I would second guess their abilities. Like, I take people by their word and their actions. Mainly do their actions reflect their word. So here I am working on the short film. It's scary. I'm overwhelmed. I'm learning a lot of things. And I think for me, you've got to keep doing what you love, even when you feel like people don't understand. So that's one thing that I'm trying to do. That very long story had a point, which was this. Is my lesson I'm trying to learn now is that I'm now trying to learn, because I believe in myself, but I don't want to worry so much. So I kind of talked about it with Tracy last episode, and this is something I've been pondering a lot about. I've got so many amazing friends that are in their 50s, and one of the biggest things that a lot of them have been telling me is like, you just don't care when you're at this age. And they don't mean that I don't care about what you say, but like, you actually get to live your life without the worry that people don't believe in you or people. And so like, sometimes I do get a bit frustrated if people don't believe or understand me, but I'm like, is that really important to my journey? Not really. So that's why I'm trying to, and like people, and I said also in my last episode, we can't, like, I remember 2019, and I was like, I've told this story many times, but I had a cousin that would do lots of different things, and people, his boys and cousins and our friends would just relentlessly mock him, but he wouldn't stop doing it. And I thought that was admirable, because I would be so concerned that people were judging me, and I was like, no, I'm not going to embarrass myself. And I knew in order for me to like step into this new space, I was going to have to be okay that people were going to judge me or discredit me or undervalue me, or that people would compliment me. Like, you know, to get a lot of attention sometimes can be quite overwhelming. And so I remember in order for me to do that, I had to put myself out there. And, oh, I would get really embarrassed and I'd be like, oh, I'll delete it. I was like, no, leave it there. And so I kind of took like a year and a bit to like teach myself to be okay to put myself out there. So whatever we're trying to learn, it's not something that we, oh, this is what I'm going to do, and then instantly we've like transformed and changed. There's actually a bit of a period of time that we have to kind of acclimatize and get used to it. So that's definitely something that I'm wanting to work on doing, and being okay that people are going to judge us. Because to be honest, whether people believe in me or not doesn't stop me from what I'm meant to do. And because other people care about their own lives and what they're doing. And so that's definitely one of my biggest lessons. And it's also kind of not, because there's kind of like a fine balance, I feel like, when you're rewriting your life. You've got to know
what was in the previous chapters in order that you write the next chapter, because it wouldn't make sense. I mean, like, you can transform your life so much, but you don't transform your life from not having your prior experiences and history and decisions that you made affect what your new chapter is. And so as I'm stepping into these new spaces,

With that comes not a lot of knowledge. Like, I've been stepping into these spaces and realizing, there are such beautiful people out there doing work that I have never done at that level. Or, wow, these people and they're a little bit scrappier at this end. Like, they're kind of mean, you know, and it's a new space. So I have to go, oh, this is a part of the norm. So, I just don't know how long I'm going to be here on Earth. You know, I'm grateful that I've made it to 43 years old. I'm 44 next month. I don't know how long God is going to give me. So I'm just going to live it. And I don't know half the time where I'm going to get things from or how I'm going to achieve that. But I just think one little hoof in front of the other is all I can do right now. And so I am trying to rewrite my life in a way that I feel proud of myself and that I'm doing things that make me feel proud, like, am I being a good mum? And I'm spending a bit more time with my girl and she's demanding a bit more time, which I'm grateful for because I can get very distracted with mahi. But I'm like, I can be a better mum. And I think, am I doing good within the mahi that I'm doing? I'm like, no. But at the same time, I can't beat myself up. I don't think we can beat ourselves up when we aren't doing as great as we can, because we can't be everything for everyone. And my thing is, one thing I have told people that work alongside me, or I always think whatever we do in life, we have to do what's best for us. So as I've gotten to this stage and age in my life, I'm like, if it doesn't suit me or fit where I'm at in life, I will let them know, can't do it, don't want to do it. And for me, I don't want people to be doing anything with me that they're like, I don't really feel like this, I don't really vibe with this. So yeah, right now I'm just learning a lot, a ton. And I'm still trying to figure out, how do you not be so busy? I don't like being this busy. And so here are a few of the lessons I'm trying to learn. One, not worry about other people's thoughts and feelings. And I don't mean all the positive things. I'm like, don't let that affect you in any way. The other thing is, I'm trying to not be so busy. The other thing is just being a bit more braver in what I'm doing. I feel like I'm still just trying to, like, what's that noise? Sorry, I can hear this. Yeah. I think I'm really trying to figure out my identity. That's definitely where I'm at the moment, and find my people. I mean, if I could have two things right now that I could say, Dear Heavenly Father, the two things that I would like right now is revenue or funds and the right team. Over the years, I find that having the right team is everything. And you've got to have people that can, that you can have robust conversations with. You have to have people that can be honest. But you also have to have people that support your vision. And if they, for some reason, no longer support that, then they shouldn't be there. And, you know, like, life is just too short. So what else did I want to share today? That's kind of where I'm at the moment. I've made some big, massive decisions in my life. One of the other things, and I think I'm always going to share this, is just to keep normalizing, like, I openly share on this podcast, and a lot of my beautiful guests have openly shared on this podcast. And it's, again, trying to normalize the fact that we go through human experiences. We all go through life. If I share some of the heartaches or some of the wins, or because people are happy with us sharing all the good news. But then even sometimes we share the good news and they're like, oh, that as well. Didn't she just, or didn't he just, like, people aren't always supportive of the positive updates that people give. But sometimes people think if you share the struggles that you go through, that somehow that is a reflection of who you are. It's not. It's not a reflection of who you are. It's a part of life. I don't actually know anybody in my life that's not going through something, going through a breakup, going through a divorce, moving house,
studying again, trying to navigate studying and being a parent, you know, loss of close family members, losing jobs.

jobs, financially struggling, going through, you know, substance abuse, lots of different things that are happening in everybody's life. And a lot of people at the moment are going through fatigue, you know, work fatigue, calling fatigue, age care fatigue. Most people are just very exhausted. There's a lot happening in the world. You know, we've got what's happening in the government, you know, and I'm here in New Zealand, so these are the things that we're kind of encountering. And there's a lot of positivity out there, but it's not really being pushed as much. And my thing is, like, I kind of want to talk more about all the amazing things that are happening in the world, but sometimes I just feel like, you know, sharing bits of reality is quite important as well. But the world needs a bit of lightness at the moment. I'm going to figure out how to do that, or just be content. Nah, I don't want to be content. I want, always want to be striving, always want to keep going. But, yeah, I think one thing I, well, that's kind of where I am with life rewritten 40 plus. A few of the things that I'm really trying to do at the moment is trying not to juggle so much. If I could figure that out, that would probably be the greatest gift that I could give to myself. Yeah, it's a lesson that I obviously haven't learnt well and have to still learn. But I mean, I think in order for me to rewrite this chapter of my life, I'm going to have to come to a resolution, which I think for me would be needing to stop doing a few things. And I will probably have to make some, I've been talking about that for a long time, but I will probably feel the most reprieve and the most relief when I finally decide to do that and prioritize myself and my daughter and those that are close around me. When I think about rewriting our lives, let's just start there because I'm going to finish up early today. But I think when I think about rewriting our life, I think it's quite important that we always reassess where we are. Like, are we happy? Are we doing the things that we love? Are we spending time with the people that we care about? Are we removing people from our lives that aren't creating harmony or peace? Are we working on the things that are important in our lives? Like, it could be our health, it could be starting up something new. Are we taking care of ourselves physically? Are we putting the right food in our mouths? Is our house clean? Who do we have in our circle? Are they contributing to making us better people? Are we reading the right books? Are we listening to the right things? Are we continuing to learn what Tracy said a lot? Are we really factoring in what brings us joy? I had the privilege of talking at a rangatahi hui on Friday. I think one of the biggest things that I shared, and I also shared it when I got to speak at Peach Creature, was believing in ourselves before the evidence is there. But I also shared a story of me being a four-year-old, and I knew in that moment, I didn't have the words to articulate what that actually looked like or what that meant, but I knew at that moment that that's what I wanted to do. I wanted to impact people. I wanted to entertain, inspire, and captivate people. And I told our rangatahi, I was like, think about the things that you can talk about for hours, the things that bring you joy. What do you love doing? What makes you smile? Those are the things that I think we should always go back to. And also believing in ourselves before the evidence is there. I have learned to do that. Like I talked earlier about the fact that I have confidence on myself. I also confidently know I don't know everything. I'm also confident enough to know that I'm okay if I make a mistake and I don't do the best that I can. I'm absolutely okay with that because how am I going to learn and grow? But in order to do that, we have to keep taking those little steps every day. We've got to be willing to make mistakes. We've got to be okay that we're going to fail. And I think that's the thing as well, what I've learned in the work that I do. When people don't believe in me, I'm like, we don't have to get it right.
or like people like, oh, you didn't do that. I was like, well, how was I meant to know? Like, I'm not expected. And I think

0: think sometimes that not only do we put unrealistic expectations on ourselves, but I also think people put those unrealistic expectations and deflect their own insecurities onto us sometimes. And I'm like, we don't have to know everything. That's how we learn and grow. I remember the amount of boo-boos I have done as an actress, and I'm still learning how to be an actor. And I have been performing on stage since I was 2 years old. I have done years and years of training. I've done over 300 productions. I've done 40 short films that I've actually acted in. I've been in a couple of feature films that I will not name because, well, I shall not name them. Tons of commercials. And I still have gotten things wrong because that's how you learn and grow. So when people have this expectation that you're meant to know everything, have everything, that to me doesn't make sense. So that's kind of what my journey has been like this year, but I've had the greatest year of my life. It has probably been one of the years that I've taken the most hits, not emotional hits, because when I used to take the hits before, they were hits because I made dumb decisions that had massive repercussions. The hits that I'm taking now is either like, you know, lost out on a lot of funding, which didn't give me security, or I had some other big things that I won't openly speak about now. But at the same time, I've managed to achieve four of my biggest goals this year. One just as of a couple of days ago. And I've got some other big goals that I'm currently working on. So for me, it's like, we also have to understand when we're rewriting our lives, it doesn't mean that it's not going to be messy. It doesn't mean that it's going to come easily. And I think I wanted to finish off mainly with one of the things that I've been sharing a lot is we have to understand that people aren't intentionally lacking faith in us or judging us. It's because they've got other things going on. Sometimes I don't feel like I've got a lot of support, but I know that I do have people that are just phenomenal and supportive and helping, that you've got to just be okay to drive everything. Like I was saying, you know, take action before the evidence is there. But it's also about seizing those opportunities ourselves. And sometimes you will have to drive it, because if you want to achieve something in your life and you're hoping somebody's going to hand it to you, they're not. They're not going to hand it to you. So I'm going to finish with this because it's something that I share all the time. And if it was the last thing I got to speak about, it was knowing ourselves more than anyone else. And it's knowing why you feel a certain way, where that's coming from, understanding how other people are impacting us. Why am I feeling like this at this moment? Why do I want to do that? Why doesn't that feel right? What can I do to be better? What do I need to work on? What is good about me? Like, knowing ourselves, what our strengths are, what our weaknesses are, things that we want to work on, it just helps us to continue to be the best version of ourselves. And that's something that I constantly am striving to achieve. And you know, for me, sometimes I think, you know what, I'm doing pretty good, I'm doing the best that I can. And then sometimes I also know at the same time, wow, there are a lot of things that I need to improve. But I think, why focus on that? You know, like, if we start looking at all the things, like, I know I can be more patient, I know that I need to do less so I can be more organized, and I know that I ABCDFG and all these other things. But all we can do is the best that we can do in that day. And to be honest, I go to bed every day going, I tried my best. And that's all we can ever do, is be confident that we're trying our best. And there's never a day that I'm like, I didn't try today, I didn't even bother. I can confidently say that. So as long as you can put your head on the pillow every night and say, look, I really did my best, then you've done great. And on that note, I'm going to roll out of here. And don't forget, I go live Friday, 1 p.m. on radiohawksbay.org.nz. I will put it on my crystal.nehall Facebook page. Please follow. And Wahanu Productions. See you next time. Ka kite.
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3: Hi folks, this is Richard Hall here from Stonehenge Aotearoa, and what we've got of course is our night sky that we'll be looking at the moment, and I've also got, as always, I've got Kay with me as well.
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3: All right, okay, so we'll have a look at some of the exciting things that are happening in our night sky, and it is exciting because we live in one of the

0: best places in the world to see the night sky. And when you do go out in a country area and you look up at those stars, the Milky Way, you've got to remember that only about 10% of the people on the planet have views like that. In most places, it's completely swamped out by city lights and so on. Anyway, let's have a look at what we've got coming up. And also, always like to thank Dan Broughton of YRF Web Design, who supports this programme. It's very important. OK, let's talk about Stonehenge itself. We're open from Wednesday to Sunday, 10 a.m. to 4 p.m. And that's when you can come out and just pay a small fee and you do a self-guided tour, isn't it, Kay? You get a map and
1: Watch an audio visual.
0: And then take yourself around.
1: And I'd give a little, tell you how to have fun with the sound down at the Henge.
0: That's right. But we also do what we call guided tours. And that's when you get someone like me, it's normally me, who takes you on a tour around Stonehenge. But it's a tour into the past, okay? Like all the stories from antiquity and how these things worked and so on.
1: Okay, that's about 90 minutes. It can be made a bit shorter if, you know, that's a problem. But the standard tour is 90 minutes.
0: Yeah.
1: And it's, people say, oh, 90 minutes, it's a long time. But believe you me, they don't want to let Richard go. They'd keep him there all afternoon if they could.
0: But you do guided tours, of course, you do have to book in advance.
1: You can either, depending on how happy you are doing it through booking systems, you can either book through the booking system, or if it doesn't appear to have what you want or you just don't like doing that, you can ring. And it's my cell phone you're ringing, so you're talking to me. Yeah. And I can do what I can to get things sorted out for you.
0: Now, the other thing that, of course, we can offer you is what we call a Star Trek. And to actually go around the night sky, we don't use big telescopes and things like that. That's something separate altogether. What we do is we have got an audio visual, a little short presentation, and then we take you underneath the stars and take you around so you can identify all the magnificent objects in the sky, which may be stars, planets or whatever.
1: This is probably more like grandparents, great-grandparents would have taught you. But what you get in the audio visual before, that's right up to scratch with the modern stuff.
0: Yeah.
1: But what you're doing outside with the laser light, that's how things were handed down.
0: It's the basics of learning your way around the heavens. All right? I always say it's a little bit like when you were a kid at school and you're learning the world and you're learning the map. And first you start off by identifying the continents, you know, Africa and India and so on.
1: It's actually very useful. Yeah. You might think that, you know, with our cell phones and things, you don't need all that stuff. But in actual fact, just to be able to look out and get your bearings and know whether you're heading north, south, east, west, you know, basically where you're going, that's a tremendous help.
0: But also, once you've worked that out, because as we move through the seasons, we get different stars and so on, amazing how quickly the brain gets used to that and you begin to identify different stars and things.
1: We are pattern machines. We like patterns.
0: Yeah. All right. Okay. So that's a Star Trek. But again, there's something you have to book, okay? Okay. There's been quite a few big meteors occurring recently. And on Tuesday, on July 28th, 10:30 p.m., we had this big meteor come over New Zealand. And unfortunately, I didn't see it because you've got to be out there at that moment to see it.
1: It's moving quickly.
0: Oh, yeah. But people all around New Zealand were talking about it because it just, for a short period of time, it turned the night sky into broad daylight as this thing crashed into the Earth's atmosphere. When first seen, it was 90 kilometres. We now know it was 90 kilometres above the Earth's surface and travelling at around about 14 kilometres per second. It rapidly slowed to 2 kilometres per second at an altitude of 18 kilometres. Right? So these are some awesome things that you can actually see in the night sky. Unfortunately, in most cases, these things we cannot predict when they're going to occur. You just have to be out there at the time, don't you?
1: They look very big when you look at the light coming from them. But they're not as big as they look, are they, Richard?
0: Oh, no. No. I mean, most meteors that you see are about the size of a small pebble or a grain of sand.
1: They're just... It's a bit like

0: a comet coming in with its halo around it.
1: Yeah.
0: As it's basically disintegrating and turning into vapour, that's the vapour which is actually lit up.
1: Yeah. Anything really big, of course, can actually survive passage through the atmosphere and actually ends up by hitting the Earth. And unfortunately, most of those have been swept up long ago.
0: Yeah, and some of them look just like the rest of our rocks, so I mean...
1: Because remember also, like, it was a meteorite that they believed for years no one could understand what happened to the dinosaurs. It suddenly vanished around the planet.
0: That was a pretty big one.
1: It was a meteorite, yeah. We'll have a look at those sorts of things later. Okay, so let's just keep an eye on this. More and more occurring. Now, what they do know is this object you saw flash across the sky, its path tells them it originated from the asteroid belt. And this is a field of debris orbiting around the sun in between the orbits of Mars and Jupiter. And to this day, people are not sure whether it's actually the remnants of a planet that never formed or possibly it's the remnants of two planets that collided.
0: The debris left over.
1: Yeah, that's right, yeah. And they've got all their own orbits, because there's so many of them, every now and again one of them gets dislodged and it can at that stage fall in towards the solar system.
0: Oh, it can be thrown out too.
1: Yeah, and eventually, with the passage of time, the Earth bumps into it, and that's when you get those big meteorites coming before. But the interesting thing is that what they're always interested in when those meteorites come in is to actually find the meteorite itself, because sometimes pieces of them are left over.
0: I think there was one that was seen and then found in New Zealand recently.
1: Yeah, yeah.
0: And quite often they're actually very heavy, aren't they? Some of them. Not all of them. Yeah, they're all different ones.
1: Could be metallic as well. Mm. As I've just brought up here, they're relics. They've got an age of almost 4.6 billion years.
0: Which is why they want to see them, because exactly. They want to see what was around then.
1: They're the bits that left over when our solar system was formed. Mm. Yeah, there's a lot of science and history tied into those stones. Yeah. Okay. Well, I guess if you've... had a look at the night sky at all. I know we've had a lot of rain lately. Like at the moment here in the Wairarapa, we're getting brilliant sunshine, and next moment it's gone black and it's pouring with rain, and it goes back to sunshine again and so on. But if you do get a clear evening, you've obviously noticed this big bright star that you can see up in the sky. And you see that long before it gets dark and before you can see any other stars. And this, of course, is the planet Venus.
0: Which direction would you be looking in, Richard?
1: Well, at the moment, it's the evening side. We're looking towards the west. But you can't miss it. If you're looking up in the early evening when the sun's gone down, blue sky, it's the only star visible, you know. And it does shine out. It's very bright, yeah. So that's actually the planet Venus. And, of course, we only ever see Venus either in the morning sky or the evening sky. And the reason for that is that it's a planet, not a star, and it's closer to the sun than the Earth. Earth is, yeah. And that's the way in which it works. I just brought up an image of Venus, and its current distance there at the moment is around about 105 million kilometres. And I always remember when I was a kid looking at Venus and so on, and the comics I used to have as well. And, of course, in those days, there were Martians and Venusians, right? Mm. In the science fiction stuff us kids used to get. The Martians always tend to be baddies and the Venusians tend to be goodies. I'm not quite sure why.
0: Because Venus was the god of war in the morning, wasn't she? And the god of love in the evening.
1: That's right, yeah, yeah.
0: So there's a little bit of that stuck around. You also notice in those comets that the women were wearing hardly anything, Venusian women. The men were completely wrapped up in furs, so that tells you something about who's the tough ones, really. It's the women.
1: Yeah, that's right. Anyway, Venus was always a world that, you know, we just fascinated by it. But the trouble is, when we look through a telescope at it, I've brought up an image of a photograph of Venus, you can't see the surface of it. And because it's perpetually covered in clouds. And people always wondered what went beneath the clouds. Were there dinosaurs or something like that? You see, because in the ancient world, I would say ancient world, a few decades ago, when we didn't understand nuclear energy, it was believed the sun was simply, the energy came from gravity.

0: the sun was gradually contracting, releasing energy. So the idea was that the sun was originally much brighter than it is now, and it's slowly cooling down, right?
1: It's the other way around.
0: It is the other way around, yeah. We'll have a look at that at a later stage. But it was believed, well, that Mars would have developed before us. That's why Martians were always more advanced than us. But Venus was more primitive, and therefore you had dinosaurs.
1: People tend to think, when they see clouds, they tend to think of the clouds that they know.
0: Yeah.
1: So if you had really thick clouds, then maybe you could have a really tropical world underneath it.
0: That's right, yeah. Well, when we eventually did manage to send a probe to Venus, that went through the atmosphere and it stopped sending back signals. So we sent another one and it did exactly the same thing. Then scientists began to realise there was something, a bit of a problem here. So eventually they sent an armour-plated spacecraft to Venus, and then when they landed at the surface, they discovered a world which is the nearest thing to hell that you can imagine. I brought up a photograph of the Venusian surface there. Well, first of all, the reason why it didn't survive very long, the first one, is because the atmospheric pressure is 90 atmospheres. Pressure of 90 atmospheres, your car or anything else would just crumble. And be squashed absolutely flat on the floor, right, at that pressure. Furthermore, its temperature at the surface was 465 degrees Celsius, hot enough to melt lead and so on, tin and lead.
1: And melt your car as well.
0: Yeah. Furthermore, those clouds, many of them were actually of sulfuric acid.
1: So you get frizzled, squashed and dissolved.
0: Not a nice place to be, all right? So that's what they discovered. So this is the nearest thing to hell that you could imagine, all right? And,
1: it's probably a bit hotter.
0: Yeah. Yeah, completely opposite. And carbon dioxide, you've got to remember, is a greenhouse gas. So if you've got CO2, what will happen is with the passage of time, it gets trapped, and so the temperature gradually rises and rises. And that's why all the time people are talking about global warming, because human beings are releasing a lot of CO2 in the atmosphere.
1: And the thing about global warming is you're providing more energy, so everything becomes more violent.
0: Now, this hell, however, we've known from spacecraft, was not always. Once upon a time, we now know Venus was very much like the Earth today. Continents, valleys, and almost certainly lakes and seas of water and so on. That's how it used to be. But because of the sun is gradually increasing brightness over millions of years, it got hotter, and eventually you reach a tipping point where they talk about the runaway greenhouse effect. Because as water boils away, the CO2 gets left in the atmosphere, which in turn traps the heat. And the planet gets hotter and hotter. So you start on a planet like the Earth and you end up with...
1: You get to the point where you can't stop it.
0: That's right, yeah. Mm. Now I've brought up a photograph of the planet Earth, and this is exactly one of the things that we're worried about today. We started off with a small population of a few hundred thousand people, you know, going back a relatively short period of time, less than a million years ago, and now our numbers are measured in the billions, aren't they?
1: Mm.
0: And this species that's on there is burning, cutting all the forest down, is burning, releasing all the CO2 into the atmosphere.
1: Well, the forests are burning in Europe.
0: Yeah.
1: I mean, if some idiot started them, okay, but you are getting some of them burning just from, you know, lightning and... I don't know. They're so dry, so hot.
0: People say global warming is not a real thing. Hey, you can't cut down or burn most of the world's forests and burn all this stuff and think you're not going to have an effect on the atmosphere.
1: You think how many fires that is? You're talking about the problem with people burning fires in their home. That would be a problem. Or burning coal. But when you look at the fires in Europe and England and places that have never had them, well, and we're talking about us too later, we just happen to be in the opposite season, then you are talking about

0: vast amounts going into the atmosphere.
1: Well, okay, I remember when I was a kid, I come from England originally, and in the winter, it was always fire, you know? But there used to be a coal fire, you know, and wooden coal.
0: You had

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1: 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The Love Your Compost Workshop is taking place on Saturday the 5th of September from 1pm till 3:30pm at Māori Land. 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The Raumati South Residents Association is hosting a potluck dinner and sing-along. It's happening on Saturday the 5th of September from 5pm till 8:30pm at the Raumati South Memorial Hall. 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The third and final 60-plus Winter Warmers discussion session will be held at St. Peter's Hall in Paikākāriki on Friday, the 11th of September, from 2pm till 3:30. The topic is, will you stay or will you go? Exploring planning for the future and ageing in place. More information is available at paikākāriki.nz. The combined Lions Clubs of Kapiti are now

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Kapiti Coast District Council's draft speed management plan for 2026-36 remains open for community feedback until midnight on Tuesday, the 15th of September. The plan proposes speed changes and safety improvements across local roads. To read the draft plan, view maps, or make a submission, visit kapiticoast.govt.nz. Penny Penny, The Sky is Falling Down, will be presented during the September and October school holidays, with performances on the 29th and 30th of September, the 1st of October, and the 6th to 8th of October. Details are available through the events section at paikakariki.nz. 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
1: For Kapiti and Horowhenua today, showers developing this morning, heavy at times, clearing to fine this afternoon with strong northwesterlies easing tonight. Highs of 16 or 17 degrees, 11 the overnight low. There is a heavy rain warning in place for Horowhenua for the Tararua range. Expect 70 to 90 millimetres of rain. It is in place until 1 o'clock this afternoon. For the capital, isolated showers changing to periods of rain this morning, possibly heavy north of the city, then mainly fine this afternoon. Strong northwesterlies, gale in exposed places, are gusting up to 120-130 kilometres an hour, easing this afternoon. A strong wind warning is in place for the capital until noon today. And it's for Wellington and Wairarapa, excluding the Tararua district. 16 the high in the capital, 10 overnight tonight. Tomorrow, as we look at our Saturday, it's a cloudy one to start with a chance of a shower in the morning, a few light winds, 15 or 16 degrees the high in Kapiti and Horowhenua. For the capital, mainly fine, chance of a shower at night, northwesterlies, and a high tomorrow of 15.
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concubine, no cigar company, and Hot Offenua's Coast Access with Zane. Hey, so I thought Father's Day coming up this Sunday, you might want some ideas of things that you could do that don't cost an arm and a leg, maybe things you could do around the house. And I asked a few people about it recently, and a couple of ideas for you. If you're looking for something for Father's Day, you could do a bit of a cafe crawl. I like this idea. Where you basically go and get a coffee from one cafe, a scone from another, and a delicious sweet treat from a third. And do a little cafe crawl. I like that. You could do something around the house for your father figure. Maybe give them the night off doing a job that they always do. Or even take them out to do something that is one of

their favorite hobbies. That is a couple of things that you could do around the house this weekend, or even just outside the house, that, you know, that don't cost too much to do. So a couple of ideas. But Father's Day this Sunday, don't forget about it, all right? Don't leave it to the last minutes. Jeff Miles, Dom Fricot, it's Coast Access.

Savage Garden, some affirmation. It's Carpety and Hotafina West Coast Access would say, nice to have your company on our Feel Good Friday. Hey, we'll take a look what is happening with our weather at 9 o'clock and see if it is starting to ease. At this stage, still have those wind warnings in place for the capital and Wairarapa, and the heavy rain warning in place for the Tararua range too. So if you are heading out and about today, make sure you drive safely out on the roads, okay? We'll be quite windy, quite wet, so take it easy out there. We'll take a look at your weather at 9. Nick Cave and the Black Seeds for you now. 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
1: James Eaton here. 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
3: For Kaupiti and Hotowhenua today, showers developing this morning, heavy at times, then clearing to fine this afternoon. Strong northwesterlies easing tonight, highs of 16 or 17, 11 is the overnight low. There is that heavy rain warning in place for the Tararua Range to expect between 70 to 90 millimetres of rain, and it is in place until 1 o'clock this afternoon. For the capital, isolated showers turning to a period of rain this morning, possibly heavy north of the city, then mainly fine. Strong northwesterlies, severe gales in exposed places. They'll be up to 120-130 kilometres an hour. They'll ease this afternoon. A strong wind warning is in place for Wellington and Wairarapa, excluding Tararua district, with those severe gale northwesterlies gusting up to 120-130 k's an hour. 16 the high for the capital today, 10 is the overnight low. Tomorrow, it's a mainly fine day everywhere. Chance of a shower or two and some light winds coming in from the north-northwest. 15 or 16 degrees, the highs everywhere tomorrow.
0: It's your morning show for Kapiti and Porowhenua. 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

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How cool? Community groups are now able to apply directly for the first time. 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
4: Hello and welcome to Ordinary Life with me, Emma, and
5: me, Kitty.
4: And we're still not medical experts, but we are experts on us.
5: Oh, we've kind of gone a bit crazy.
4: And we're brought to you by Just Kitty, who does a sterling job at telling people what to do. No, you don't.
5: I tell spellbinding stories you do not want to miss. You can find me at justme.nz.
4: That's awesome, Kitty. And what are we

0: talking about today?
1: Well, you said we were just going to go rogue, improve our recording quality, and because we apologised for the last couple of episodes, and that we were going to go over some old stuff because it just gives and gives and gives.
0: Yeah, it really does.
1: Yeah.
0: And we're talking about going over stuff that we keep seeing from Dr. Snake Oil. He's a very, very busy doctor, Dr. Snake Oil, flooding the zone with beep. So tell me a little bit about your latest blog post, Kitty, because I really enjoyed reading that.
1: Well, I was thinking that I've been messing around with my medication because I know I shouldn't, because, you know, strangely, it takes 15 years to become a consultant neurologist. Yet for some reason, I thought that I might know better. And I've been playing around with my meds, and then it, shock, horror, when I took them as prescribed, they worked so much better. It's amazing. It's almost like they know what they're talking about. And then it got me thinking about those people who are always saying, do your research and, you know, don't take your medication. You should try a natural method and all that kind of stuff. And
0: I'm getting angry.
1: And then I got on a roll and digressed down into civilized societies and supporting people and healthcare, and it just devolved into a huge mess. As it usually does.
0: The thing about I really want to tell those people who keep saying do your research and don't take your medications that those two things are two very different things. You can do your research, but you can tell people to do your research, I think, but stop telling people to not take medication.
1: Yeah, but there's research and there's research, right? I mean, because there's research that is just doing a quick Google search, and then there's, you know, genuine research. I'm just going to look up while we're talking about can you fix Parkinson's and see what I get.
0: Yeah, because there's a lot of people out there using research that exists and saying this can, this shows stuff that it doesn't show. Like there's a lot of people on various social media trying to con people into believing that there's some cure out there.
1: Oh, look, there's something called deep brain stimulation. I wonder what that's like. Forums. Sorry.
0: But, yeah, you know, like right at this present point, okay, so we're not medical experts. We're not telling anyone what to do because we have no idea who you are and what you're dealing with, and only you know that. But if you're looking to get your medical advice from things like social media, be very aware that a lot of people on there aren't trustworthy and are saying things that aren't true, or that are using things that are partly true to make you do stuff like, I don't know, give them money.
1: That's usually what it's all about, isn't
0: it? Yeah, that is a really good sign.
1: And social media is usually the word. To be fair, there's a lot of good stuff on there. If I look through the internet and you're looking at good places like Parkinson's New Zealand and, you know, Parkinson's Europe and all that kind of stuff. But if you go, let's try social media and go to good old Facebook and see what we can find.
0: Okay, so, yeah. This is a good experiment. What can we find on the fly that's useful?
1: Disease.
0: I think I've just been around.
1: Battle page.
0: Ooh. Oh, there's a battle page? What are they doing there?
1: Do I need a sword and a mace?
0: Are they having a big fight? It sounds like Facebook.
1: Oh, that's an AI image, isn't it?
0: Yeah, look, there he is. Yeah, AI. And there's all these kind of ones I'm pointing to the screen.
1: It works really well on radio.
0: It really does.
1: There's an AI image showing Parkinson's symptoms, such as tremors, apathy, you know, depth perception issues, brain fog, which I think you've had. Strange itching. That's a new one on me.
0: Yeah, I haven't had that one.
1: No, I've not heard of that one before.
0: Light sensitivity, apparently. Yeah.
1: That's a bit strange.
0: So there's a whole lot there. A lot of we don't know anything about what they've just put up there, but what I don't like looking at.
1: Fact Central. Scientists just found a breakthrough treatment for Parkinson's.
0: Okay, so let's have a look at that one. Is that real? Because It says neural restoration, the breakthrough in Parkinson's disease research.
1: I think that's quite long.

0: I'm going to call this BS from the get-go because look down there, it says they're using adaptive deep brain stimulation, and we know that exists, but it does not cure anyone. I've got it. It's not going to cure me. It's going to help me manage it. It's not going to cure me.
1: Static electrical pulses to the subthalamic nucleus.
0: I think this is a really good example of the stuff that we're talking about. Mm-hmm. It's building off stuff that's real to tell you there might be a cure.
1: God bless you. So that's always a good sign.
0: So what does it say? Information for Parkinson's free tips that can really help. God bless you.
1: I don't know who she is.
0: Right. No, I have no right. more time for these.
2: Oh, no. It gets worse.
0: I have no more time for these energy vampires, you know? Like
1: energy vampires. I like that.
0: They really are.
1: Oh, goodness me.
0: Oh, that woman exists. I know her. I mean,
1: well,
0: I know
1: she does exist. There's a photograph of her.
0: Yeah, can you go back? I want to see what she's doing. No, sorry.
1: You're scaring me.
0: Why?
1: Am
0: I too intense right now?
1: Yeah, a little.
0: Oh, I'm sorry. Go.
1: Buttons headed, how changing medication can change your symptoms.
0: A lot of these ones are attached to that same page, aren't they?
1: Yeah.
0: Living with,
1: I don't know. What are we saying? You don't like these pages, do you?
0: No,
1: I'm picking that up.
0: Yeah, because I think people
1: get quite angry, aren't you?
0: Yeah, I think people get drawn into them because they're quite, like, you know, people are looking for good stuff that they can, that will make them feel better, and they see something like that, and they get sucked into it because it looks kind of legit. It's talking about sciencey stuff with a sciencey kind of. But it all looks particularly AI'd, didn't it? Created. I don't.
1: Oh, look, there's our friend the Shuffling Man.
0: Yeah, he's still quite active, isn't he?
1: Yes, he's still very. That's the image you always see. And there's something telling you how many things that you can buy if you have Parkinson's.
0: And and I agree with her, they're worth the money, but a lot of them are quite expensive to buy, so I'm not going to be able to afford any of those anytime soon.
1: Brand name medication.
0: She says it's worth the money. I don't know if that's worth the money because I don't necessarily take all brand medications and test them against all non-brand medications.
1: Oh, and here's a link to my website where you can find out more
0: and
1: buy some more stuff. And she's also talking about massage therapy and products and all kind of bits and pieces.
0: Somebody approached me.
1: Ultrasound. There you go. You can get an ultrasound.
0: Yeah, it's called focused ultrasound. It's apparently it burns stuff out of your brain instead of implanting. You know how I just had DBS implanted? It's kind of like that, except focused so that it burns out brain cells. It's an actual thing, but sorry.
1: I'm sorry, what?
0: I know.
1: I'm sorry. Are you seriously telling me?
0: Yeah, that she's had it done. Yeah, allegedly. And I've got a friend who's getting it done who has essential tremor.
1: Really?
0: Yeah, but we don't ever have it here. You have to go to Australia if you live in New Zealand.
1: Well, of course you do because you don't have any medication here. We don't have any support for anybody.
0: We have some support, but it's been like all the support we have is not new. I think that one's the latest one that's come out. I don't know.
1: Ultrasound brain.
0: So focused ultrasound, that's it.
1: Cranial head ultrasound. Head ultrasound.
0: That's not what I'm talking about. It's a procedure. Go focused.
1: Focused.
0: Yeah. Is this a thing?
1: A non-invasive medical technology that targets sound waves deep inside the brain to treat neurological disorder without cutting the skull.
0: They think it's less invasive because what I had is more invasive because they cut the skull, but I actually think it's kind of the other way around.
1: Why?
0: Because, look, see that word ablation?
1: Well, I know what an ablation is, yeah.
0: Yeah, it's cutting out stuff. It's destroying stuff. So,
1: yeah, but sometimes the stuff you're cutting out is the stuff that's gone wrong.
0: I know.
1: Because, like, in a heart ablation, for example. Exactly.

0: Exactly.
1: Because the heart is faulty and you need to take some bits away from it.
0: So it can work, but I mean, I don't know. It's not for me, that one. I mean,
1: it's not for you.
0: I mean,
1: says the woman who had a head cut open.
0: I mean, everybody's different. That one might be better if you've got. If you've got something different from what I've got.
1: Relief within minutes, 3 to 5 years.
0: This is why you don't ask people for medical advice. We only know about us. Well, we are sharing our experience.
1: Our non-medical experience.
0: Exactly. Yeah. I have 20 years of managing my own Parkinson's and doing stuff in the medical realm with my own body, and that's all I know. I haven't got a degree. I haven't never studied it.
1: You're exactly right. I mean, I've been dealing with mine for over 10 years, man.
0: Yeah.
1: And the amount of help that I've received is probably minimal.
0: Yes. Yeah.
1: Which, yeah.
0: And same here. And that's kind of the one that kind of, I really love a lot of things that the Michael J. Fox Foundation does. But one of their advisors is get your teams, you know, put your team together, all your experts, all your people. And that made me angry because I literally had no team.
1: Well, we don't have any people, do we?
0: Yeah, it's kind of DIY down here, isn't it?
1: We're kind of like, we have each other and then occasionally,
0: Yeah. And this is our free therapy that we're offering to you. Free, because we don't have any, you know, like. Oh, my God.
1: I was going to say, are you on drugs? And I thought, watching. Yeah, you are.
0: I really am.
1: Oh, my goodness. So you don't like people getting this advice online? And what's the one that you hate the most?
0: The thing is that I don't think that should be all you do. I think if you're someone like us dealing with something like Parkinson's, it's fine to get stuff online. It's fine to listen to other people as long as you balance it against what you know about your own body and situation and what other people, if you can get medical advice on it too, I think that would be really useful.
1: I'll say, because I arguably the day they said Parkinson's disease to me, I didn't know what it was.
0: I know. Yeah, neither did I.
1: No idea.
0: Yeah. So you have to go find out, right?
1: You have to go find out.
0: Yeah.
1: I mean, what was it? He said to me, go look at reputable sites.
0: Yeah.
1: And I came home and Google told me I was going to be dead in 5 to 10 years.
0: Yeah, because he goes,
1: thanks, Google.
0: Look at reputable, you know, sites, but you have no experience of looking at reputable sites. Exactly. You have to kind of find that out.
1: Mm-hmm.
0: So what we're saying is,
1: pictures of old people.
0: Yeah, and there's no help there. So what I'm saying is you kind of have to get lots of sources, really, don't you? And it's not easy. I'm not saying it's easy, but I think if you're going to do something, anything, like stop your medication, on the advice of somebody on Facebook, that you should really check that with a medical person before you go and do it.
1: Now, that's a really good message.
0: That's one we can get behind.
1: That's a message I can really understand.
0: Yeah.
1: Yeah.
0: Because that's what it comes down to. And, yeah, I think that would be prudent of you.
1: What kind of things would you go to? Do you have any particular websites that you look at? Or?
0: No, I'm like everyone else. I just go Google and go, what do you reckon?
1: It's kind of searching in the dark.
0: Yeah.
1: So how do you know what you can trust?
0: Well, I mean,
1: would you get a second opinion from your neurologist or doctor?
0: Sort of thing are we talking about here? Like,
1: I'm not entirely sure.
0: I mean,
1: this has been a wild ride.
0: Really has, yeah. I mean, you really have to just kind of build a picture, don't you? You have to do a lot of work. I know it sounds really hard, and I'm not saying there's any shortcuts or there's no magic pill, but if you are what I have done over a long period of time is just about, you know, like, taking my meds, observed what happens, you know, tried to be informed by reading a bunch of sources, a bunch of things online. I have messed with my meds on nobody's advice, and it's been, you know, I've had, you know, a mix of different bad. Yeah. So I definitely know that when I've gone

0: I probably shouldn't mess with things without talking to a few people. You know, that has been better for me in the long run. I don't know. There's no shortcuts, really. It's just,
1: There's no shortcuts, but you try and find them sometimes.
0: sometimes.